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1: What makes a good political cartoonist? 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
2: On All in the Mind, we talk about psychology and mental health, from the seemingly small stuff.
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5: Good afternoon, Ben Knight with ABC News. Victoria's social housing wait list has passed 40,000 households, and that's prompted calls for urgent construction to give vulnerable people safe homes. The Council to Homeless Persons says the number of households on the wait list has increased by 23% over the past 5 years. It's urging all political parties to build 80,000 public and community homes over the next decade. The Council's Chief Executive, Deborah Di Natale, says in some cases, people are waiting years.
6: And what we've heard from women who are leaving family violence is they're forced to make really unsafe decisions, and that is having themselves and their kids living in their car, to have them couch surfing or to be living in really unsafe rooming houses.
5: Melbourne Airport's terminal departures ramp will close to traffic from 9 o'clock tonight. From 4 o'clock tomorrow morning, all passenger drop-offs and pick-ups for Qantas, Virgin Australia and international flights will be directed to new zones in the T123 transport hub. It means drivers will need to leave the Tullamarine Freeway earlier at exit 19, that's Naarm Way, to access pick-up and drop-off for all airlines. The Royal Children's Hospital says a teenage boy burned in a botched firebombing attempt in Melbourne's northwest this morning is in a critical condition. Olivia Sanders reports.
7: The boy was rushed to the Royal Children's Hospital with serious burns to his upper and lower body after two cars were set alight in the driveway of a home in Taylor's Hill. Victoria Police say the teen, who was found near the burning vehicles, had tried to get away in an allegedly stolen vehicle which then crashed into nearby bushes. Police believe he was abandoned by two accomplices who managed to run away. The incident is the latest in a slew of ongoing firebombings across Melbourne. Victoria Police are warning young people are increasingly being commissioned by organised crime groups to help carry out these kinds of attacks.

0: acts and being seriously hurt in the process.
1: Reports from Israel say a Fly Dubai pilot who allegedly stabbed a colleague in a flight over the Middle East last week intended to crash into Israel's Ben Gurion airport. Reports say the pilot had planned to carry out the attack in July but didn't follow through after forming a personal relationship with one of the crew members. Melbourne's RMIT University has confirmed the pilot had been enrolled to study engineering there, but that he did not complete his degree. Dr. Roger Shanahan from Australian National University's National Security College says there's no evidence to suggest he was radicalised in Australia at this stage.
2: The security authorities in Australia would be going through all of their records. Obviously, at that period of time, 2014, 2015, 2016, there were radicalised elements in Melbourne.
1: The Victorian Farmers Federation's launched its election platform, calling on all political parties and candidates to remove taxes and regulations they consider unfair ahead of the state election. VFF's other requests include rebuilding rural infrastructure, protecting productive land and water, defending farms, and backing communities. VFF President Ryan Milgate says farmers are struggling to keep up with demanding employment obligations.
3: Farmers are really struggling with keeping up with the requirements. There's always these changes and just making sure, you know, they want to do the right thing, but it can become, like I said earlier, they spend more time in the office at the desk than they do in the paddock.
1: The Melbourne Star will officially reopen to the public next week. The 120-metre observation wheel in Docklands shut down in 2021 and was bought by Skyline Attractions last year. Its new owners say after $11 million worth of upgrades, the wheel will open to the public again on Thursday the 15th of October. In sport, Collingwood have traded Scott Pendlebury to the Gold Coast Suns on the first day of the AFL trade period. The 38-year-old midfielder is heading to Queensland in exchange for a fourth-round draft pick, which is currently pick 65. Pendlebury has previously spoken of his desire to get into coaching and now says changing clubs will help him on that journey.
4: Yeah, I think just having a look at the team and the group of players that's here. It's an exciting group and the opportunity to potentially bring a few things and different ideas and, you know, also work with the coaches and staff that are here. I think this is an amazing group and amazing opportunity.
1: Partly cloudy with isolated showers about southern coasts and the far east, otherwise mostly dry. Melbourne partly cloudy with just some light winds and a top of 19. Tomorrow, a shower or two and 18. Cloud clearing on Wednesday and a top of 18. Sunny on Thursday. Right now, it's 18 degrees. ABC News.
5: Good evening. This is PM. I'm Barbara Miller on Gadigal Land in Sydney. Tonight, Pacific nations sound the alarm as climate talks begin in Fiji and Tuvalu. Also, a ban on card surcharges changes the way some renters can pay, and concerns about security checks on pilots after last week's mid-air emergency on a flight to Tel Aviv.
6: How it should ideally work is that there should be greater sharing of security concerns between airlines, and that really doesn't happen, and there's no international requirement for that to happen.
5: Anthony Albanese has touched down in Fiji at the start of pre-COP31, 4 days of climate meetings in preparation for the main conference in Turkey next month. Australia is co-hosting the pre-COP with Fiji and Tuvalu, with the event being held in the Pacific as a way of highlighting the region's challenges as a result of climate change. Former Australian and New Zealand leaders Julia Gillard and Jacinda Ardern are two of the headline speakers. But the Albanese government is facing criticism from the federal opposition that the event has not attracted enough senior figures and is costing too much. The ABC's Fiji reporter Live Movono is in Tuvalu. Live, some political debate here about the value of pre-COP 31. How is the event being viewed there?
7: To be quite honest, in Tuvalu, speaking to the people at the community level, but also at national leadership, there is some skepticism about the value of COP31 itself. But pre-COP is being seen as a way for the leaders of the Pacific to first get onto the same page about

0: Former police officer Bolamar Condon is on trial for murder following the death of two young men in 2024.
1: He's accused of shooting Jesse Baird and Luke Davies with his service firearm.
0: So what does the prosecution say happened? What will the defence argue? And will a jury be convinced beyond reasonable doubt? On the case of Jesse and Luke, we'll be your eyes and ears inside the courtroom. 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
2: Hi, Fran Kelly here, and coming up on the Radio National Hour, unconscious and on life support, will Krista Pike, the 50-year-old murderer in Tennessee, be subjected to a second execution attempt after the first went so wrong? And could yet another botched attempt finally shift public opinion in America? And what makes a good political cartoonist? A nose for politics, a talent for drawing, and a good sense of humour. So are these uniquely human talents, or could AI replace cartoonists too? That's coming up after the news.
3: Good afternoon, Ben Knight with ABC News. The state opposition has criticised One Nation's threat to send former Labor premiers to prison. Candidate Mark Nicholson told One Nation's state election launch event on the weekend that if he had things his way, former premiers Daniel Andrews and Jacinta Allen would be in prison by Christmas. Liberal MP Georgie Crozier has told ABC Statewide Drive she wouldn't make those kinds of comments about another politician.
4: We have got a justice and legal framework here that it's not up for politicians to be calling on jailing other politicians at a whim. I don't think that suits anyone's purposes.
3: Victoria's social housing waitlist has reached more than 40,000 households, including transfer applicants. That's up almost 7% on the same time last year. Advocates say some people are waiting years for public housing in Victoria, despite being assessed as urgent. The chief executive of the Council to Homeless Persons, Deborah Di Natale, says all political parties must commit to building 80,000 social homes over the next 10 years.
5: We haven't got that commitment from anybody yet. We've had bits and pieces of announcements around an increase to social housing, but we still need to see a commitment to that number, which demonstrates the current need.
3: A Victorian government spokesperson says the government is delivering results, with social housing allocations increasing by 49% since 2020. Melbourne Airport's terminal departures ramp will close permanently tonight, Georgia Lenton-Williams reports.
6: Melbourne Airport says it's the final call for the often congested departures ramp, which will close to traffic from 9 o'clock tonight. From 4 o'clock tomorrow morning, all passenger drop-offs and pick-ups for Qantas, Virgin Australia and international flights will be directed to new zones in the T123 transport hub. Drivers are advised to leave earlier and will need to leave the Tullamarine Freeway at the Narm Way exit 19 to access the new pick-up and drop-off area. Passengers will no longer be able to be dropped off at the door of the terminal building. The airport says the change will enable work to begin expanding the international terminal and will have help on hand to navigate the new layout.
3: Brazil's presidential election is heading to a second round runoff after neither the left-wing president Lula da Silva nor his right-wing challenger Flavio Bolsonaro won a majority. Mr. Bolsonaro is the son of a detained former president, Jair Bolsonaro, and he'll take a lead of 2 percentage points into the runoff in 3 weeks' time. He says he's confident Brazil will choose what he calls a modern government.
7: What I have to say is that Lula is fighting for power. He has already contested 7 presidential elections. 7 presidential elections. He cares about power. I care about Brazil's future.
3: Israel has begun National Memorial Day commemorations marking the events of October 7 by lowering Israeli flags to half-mast at the president's residence and the Knesset. Official state ceremonies marking 3 years since the attacks are expected to take place later today in Jerusalem, with Israeli officials in attendance. Around 1,200 people, mostly civilians, were killed in the October 7 attack and 251 others were abducted. The Palestinian death toll in Gaza from the Israel-Hamas war has passed 74,000. The US military says it's attacked a boat suspected of being used to smuggle drugs in the Caribbean Sea, killing 4 people. The latest attack brings the number of people who've been killed to at least 235 since the Trump administration began targeting what it calls narco-terrorists in September 2025. Essendon has signed off on a deal to trade Zach Merritt to Hawthorn on day one of the AFL trade period. The 31-year-old had hoped to move to the Hawks last season, but the clubs couldn't agree to a deal. Meanwhile, Giants forward Jesse Hogan has signed on with Collingwood. The Magpies will also receive a fourth-round pick after veteran Scott Pendlebury's move to the Gold Coast. And Port Adelaide and the Western Bulldogs are still in talks over Zach Butter's future after the restricted free agent requested to leave the Power for the Bulldogs. To the weather for the state, partly cloudy with isolated light showers about southern coasts and the far east, otherwise mostly dry. On the bays, variable winds below 10 knots and seas below half a metre. For Melbourne, partly cloudy with light winds this evening, looking for a top of 18 degrees. It is 19 degrees now. 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

0: the NASA astronauts decided to go up there in 1969, it was decided that this being a prideful moment for America, there should be a flag. And so Armstrong and the other astronauts took with them two aluminium tubes and a flag, and Armstrong was to jab in the vertical tube into the Earth, and then the horizontal one from which the flag would be suspended was designed with a sort of little kink in it, so that when you put the flag onto it, it looked as if it was blowing, as if it was fluttering, which it manifestly was not and could not.
1: And could not. But how wonderful to be, to learn that without wind, a flag is useless.
0: Totally useless.
1: And so all of those ceremonies of planting the flag or marching into battle behind a flag or asserting that you are at this moment in residence in the palace with a flag all depend on the wind.
0: It does, but there's an irony here in that when finally they'd done their saluting and photographs and all the rest of it and you've got this nice fluttering flag on the surface of the moon, they clamber back into the lunar lander and press the button and take off. The exhaust from the lander, the only wind the moon has ever known, then blows the flag over and it's been lost forever.
1: How completely splendid. This is on ABC Radio National. This is Late Night Live. I'm David Marr. I'm talking to Simon Winchester, that spectacular writer, about his book, The Breath of the Gods, The History and Future of the Wind. Why is it that winds drive us mad? And what is it like to be somewhere where there is, for any period of time, no wind at all?
0: Well, a lot to unpack in that one question. Driving us mad. I mean, there are two winds that notoriously drive us mad. The Santa Ana, which was very destructive. It's an easterly, fairly cool wind, which blows from the high desert in California down towards the Pacific over Los Angeles, and it did terrible damage in accelerating the fires in Pasadena and Santa Monica earlier this year. There's a line in a Raymond Chandler novel which talks about how it changes our mood. And there's this line which says, normally docile housewives, when the Santa Ana is blowing, remove the sharpest of their kitchen knives from their drawers and lovingly finger the edge while looking at the same time at the back of their husband's necks.
1: My mother was driven mad by the wind. I don't think it ever filled her with homicidal thoughts. She's quite fond of her husband. But honestly, she would be an unreachable kind of moody. It was extraordinary. Just a couple of days of wind and she was gone.
0: Well, the Mistral in Marseille, in Provence, judges still are said to be tolerant of people who commit crimes of passion while the Mistral is blowing and give them a pass, as it were.
1: And in cities like Sydney, we long for winds when they bring cool air. And Sydney is a city, many cities in the world, which really survive in summer because many evenings there's just this breath of cool air across the town and it transforms the place.
0: It's a lovely thought. I think the named winds, and there are about, generally speaking, about 400, although Hawaii has about 400 itself. I mean, Hawaii is an incredibly windy and complicated place because of the topography. But the wind that I particularly like, not least because it has a museum devoted to it, is the Bora, B-O-R-A, which blows in the wintertime in Trieste at the upper end of the Adriatic. And it's incredibly fierce. And if you are unlucky enough to get caught in a Bora, the municipality of Trieste has kindly provided stout hemp ropes, or used to anyway, affixed to the street lighting poles and things like that, so you can grab on so you wouldn't be blown across the street and be killed by a passing tram. So it doesn't ruin your mental health, but it could ruin your physical health by picking you up and throwing you across the city.
1: But you've come to grief in that other windy city in the world, Wellington.
0: Nearby, yes. A lot of things have come to grief, and I talk at great length about a ship foundering, the Wahine, back in 1968, which was blown
1: to
0: sink ultimately in the Wellington Bay. But no, I came to minimum grief when I was off to

0: give a speech somewhere, and I had wear these sort of rimless spectacles, and they were blown off my head. And I had turned around to see, of course, everything out of focus now, a lorry, a truck, just gaily driving over them and flattening them. So, yes, it is the windiest city in the world, they say, and it is always, but I think tremendously exhilarating as a result. The air seems full of ozone and happiness, and it's a great place as long as you don't wear spectacles.
1: And I also think they have some ropes in the streets at various times as well. I think they might have imitated the Italian model. But now the second part of my question, Simon, what's it like to live or be somewhere where for a period of time there is no wind at all?
0: Well, unutterably ghastly, really. It seems so unnatural. The first time I experienced it was, oddly enough, with an Australian lady who's been on the ABC talking about the same journey. We both went on it together, going from Cochin in India down to the Diego Garcia Islands, the defence islands in the middle of the Indian Ocean. And I knew very little about sailing. She had a little gaff-rigged schooner, which she had sailed around the world on her own, but very kindly gave me a lift for this chunk. And so we sailed contentedly down from southwest India, down past the Maldive Islands, and then entered that area around the equator, where all of a sudden, and for various mathematically complex reasons, the wind stops. And it was so boring. It was hot as Hades. And you just lie on the deck and gaze down at the sea, and occasionally a flying fish or something leaps up and takes one quick look and says, no, this isn't for me, and plops down into the sea again. Other than that, there's no activity at all. And you may remember when Captain Bligh, the mutiny, their ship, the Bounty, that was on its way to Pitcairn Island, it was marooned for 2 or 3 days, and the way to get it to start moving was to launch a longboat with strong men with oars, and they would drag the boat mile after mile after mile through these utterly calm, hot seas until the first wisp of wind and the sails begin to fill, and then the ship starts to move again. But without movement, without wind, it's horribly frustrating.
1: And where you were becalmed, we have a name for that part of the earth.
0: Named for the Dutch word for dull, the doldrums. Yes, the doldrums is not an interesting or pleasant place to be. Coleridge said, I think in The Ancient Mariner, you're like a painted ship upon a painted ocean.
1: And this brings us to the enormous subject of wind as metaphor, wind in our language, and the way in which we use it to signal mood, to describe events. And the English language is rich with references to wind.
0: Well, if you have the book in front of you, which I don't, you can. I think there are about 270 wind-related words in the OED, and people misspell my name, Windchester, of course.
1: Oh, no, so you've probably lived with that all your life.
0: I've had to live, exactly. It's my curse.
1: But some of those names, I mean, some of those, the ways in which we use wind as metaphor is not particularly happy at all. Windy, for instance. Now, there's a pejorative in my trade.
0: Well, and my mother, a very respectable Belgian lady, occasionally, if she came into the room and there was a slight noise which seemed to emanate from me, have you had wind, she would say.
1: Yes.
0: No, mother, I have not had wind. But
1: don't you pass wind rather than have wind?
0: Please. It's too delicate for me.
1: It is. Okay. It's too, you distinguished author, it's too delicate. Isn't there something wonderfully gloomy about the word downwind?
0: Downwind. Well, the downwinders, of course, are very much a phenomenon in this country, and I dare say also in Australia, because it is a category of people now who were affected by radiation from nuclear tests, and they happen to live downwind of places in the Nevada test site, for instance.
1: And they're called downwinders.
0: They are in America. Are they in Australia
1: as
0: well?
1: No, they're not, but it's a great word.
0: Well, it is a good word, isn't it? No, downwinders are people who regularly sue the United States government. And we see now that Mr. Trump is talking about restarting nuclear testing, so we may hear downwinders in the news yet again.
1: But you also, in the book, explore the argument that the wind is actually the source of human civilization, that without something bringing alterations of weather, change, heat, cold, etc., etc., etc., we would not have a civilization as we

0: That is a very interesting and very controversial question. And it's all down to a Yale professor who called Huntington, who wrote a book in the 1915, and it was in print until the late 1920s. So it was taught widely. Ellsworth Huntington, professor of geography at Yale, who came up with the idea that peoples who grow up in areas where there's a very varied weather system, where there's cold and heat, winds and gentle winds and gales and breezes and so on and so forth, and rain and showers and periods of drought, they, confronted with meteorological challenges all the time, will be cleverer, more intellectually sprightly than those who live in the tropics, let's say in Polynesia or in the Sahara Desert, where the temperature is essentially always the same, the weather is always essentially the same. I mean, this is very much a racist argument, of course, and a eugenic argument has been exposed as being so. And the difference between Oslo and Ouagadougou or London and Lhasa, yes, you may have different empirical knowledge because you're being exposed to different kinds of weather in this case, but wisdom around the world is equally spread. And so there is no racial distinction or gradation that can be legitimately mapped anymore. But for 20 odd years, Ellsworth Huntington said there most certainly was, and that wind was a key. Lots of brisk winds, and you're clever. No winds at all, and you're dull.
1: Oh, so easy, Simon. I mean, that's it explained in a nutshell, isn't it? One of the things you remind us in the book is that wind can actually encircle the Earth. And you talk, because it's one of your favorite subjects, about the great eruption of Krakatoa, that Krakatoa affected the atmosphere of more or less, was it the whole globe?
0: Essentially, yes, it was. 1883, August 27th, this titanic eruption in the strait between Java and Sumatra. And how many trillions of tons of lava were hurled into the air? And eventually, the finer particles settled up above the tropopause, in other words, in the stratosphere, and then were blown by the jet stream, which at the time wasn't recognized. That wasn't recognized until the 1920s and 30s. But this powerful current operating above the normal weather systems drove all this dust around the planet, and it immediately started affecting the color of the sky and the sunset. The sky, we normally think of it as, if it's cloud-free, it's as blue. But very soon, these crystals that were in the air changed it to lurid purples and oranges and brilliant reds. And a classic example of is The Scream by Munch, that famous photograph of this man screaming with this lurid Oslo skyline behind him. Lurid, not because it was in the imagination of the painter, Edvard Munch, but because that's what the skies in Oslo were like because of the eruption of a volcano 8,000 miles away. There's a classic case of a Poughkeepsie, a town not too far from where I'm speaking, up the Hudson River from here, which one evening an enormous fire was spotted and the fire brigades were alerted and the horses were lashed into action and the bells were ringing and these fire brigades going westwards towards this, what seemed to be a fire, only it turned out it wasn't at all. It was the incredible, once again, very lurid coloration of the sky of the setting sun caused by the particles in the air swept there by the wind from now 12,000 miles away.
1: How long did that last for?
0: Oh, several weeks, I think. And also, I know this isn't about water, but the tidal surges caused by the eruption in Java were felt in the Atlantic. I mean, people, ladies walking on the beaches of Brighton in their long skirts of 1883 found suddenly an unexpected couple of waves hit them. And those waves were the relic waves coming all the way across the Indian Ocean, up the Atlantic Ocean, up the English Channel, and soaking them. So it had all sorts of effects, that volcano.
1: It also means the wind means that you can't hide things. I mean, you can't hide

0: at Chernobyl. You can't hide disasters of that kind.
1: I think the Chernobyl story is one of the most important and surprising that I found when researching this book. I was in Oxford in England. I was living there at the time. And the BBC broke into its afternoon news radio shows, which were mainly sort of soft afternoon dramas, to say, piece of a news bulletin, scientists in Sweden have detected an unusual and dangerous-looking amount of radiation in the air over just about 2 hours north of Sweden. And they tracked it back, the prevailing wind on that particular April day in 1986, I think. See, the winds were coming from the southeast, and so they tracked them back across the Baltic states, Latvia, Estonia, Lithuania, across the Iron Curtain into that part of southwestern Russia that we now know all too well as the Ukraine, and to a power station that, according to the chemistry of the radiation plume, was the Chernobyl nuclear reactor, reactor number 4 having blown up. Radio Moscow said nothing. Nothing had happened at all. Just move on, nothing to see here. Normally, the wind in the Ukraine at that time of year blows from the west. And had it done so that April day, all that radiation plume would have been blown over the steppes of eastern, of western Siberia and ultimately into the deserts of Kazakhstan, and no one would have noticed anything about it. But because it was an errant wind, the West suddenly knew the Russians, the Soviets, as they were then, had to come clean. And Gorbachev has subsequently said the event that triggered, that started the fall of the collapse of the Soviet Union, which collapsed 5 years later, was the explosion at reactor number 4 at Chernobyl. So had the wind not been in that direction for that one day, the Soviet Union might have lasted a lot longer than it did.
0: Simon, that's an extraordinary thought. Now look, a bit of philosophy here. I'm going to give it a go. Is the wind silent?
1: A remarkable BBC radio producer wondered that very same philosophical inquiry, and he decided that if he took his microphone, the most sensitive tape recorder that he would lay his hands on at the BBC, and walked out over the mudflats to the Wash, which is the part of the sea where King Canute, if you remember, tried to hold the sea back. And this producer held his microphone high into the air, knowing that there was nothing between wherever the wind, it was a northeasterly wind that day, wherever it was generated, nothing that it rubbed against, because it's the rubbing against things, whether they're trees or leaves or buildings or waves, that creates the noise that we hear so often. There was nothing. The wind was born 1,000 miles northeast of his microphone. Yes, you can argue that the wind might have affected his microphone slightly, but only minimally. Everything about it made sure that what he was recording was the recording of the wind, pure and simple. And he recorded it and brought it back to a studio in London and listened to what was almost silence, except it was very faintly a noise of something. And he went back to the poets and said, "This is clearly the sound of the souls of humankind escaping into the universe."
0: Heavens.
1: I think that's the most wonderful piece of experimentation.
0: Yes, that an experiment could prove that. Now, I am saddened, Simon, that your inspiration for this extraordinarily rich book didn't come from, say, standing on the cliffs of Dover and being, you know, your hair tussled by a blowing wind.
1: No hair.
0: I'm so sorry. but by reading The Guardian, as so many great ideas are formed. But what happened to your inquiry about the great stilling?
1: Interestingly, it throughout the writing of this book, which took about 2.5 years, I think, I read every possible report on what's happening to the stilling. And I should say parenthetically that when I had my 80th birthday, I decided to spend it with a group of friends on the summit of Mount Washington in New Hampshire, where it is said are the highest sustained winds in the world. There was a wind recorded in 1934 of 231 miles per hour, only beaten recently, as it happens, by an Australian wind, an island, I think, up near in the Torres Strait, which has beaten it by about 10 miles an hour. But anyway,

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1: the arts aren't just entertainment. 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
0: Robert Forster, singer-songwriter, founding member of the Go-Betweens, now a novelist too.
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3: Have you ever wondered whether counting is something we're born with, or is it something we learn? 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Who was patient zero in the AIDS epidemic? Or what can a mantis shrimp tell us about how we see colour? 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That's Radiolab here on RN, coming up right after the news.

0: 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When politics comes unstuck, how can philosophy help? 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

We head up to their spacious 8-bedroom apartment, sit down amongst the Mozart family, play some card games, a little bit of darts, and in between, for light musical breaks, you'd hear the music of these prodigious children and their father. From Leopold Mozart, the Concerto in D for alto trombone.

0: That's music by Dulcie Holland. Three may keep a secret if two of them are dead. It was sung for us by Jenny Duck Chong, and playing the piano was Ruth McCall. Thank you for that. I love that song. Dulcie was on the show once. I think probably around about the time she wrote this song, because this is really late.
1: Yeah, this is in the 1990s, that's right.
0: Well, that's when she would have been on the show. She was lovely, I remember her very well. What a good composer.
1: Absolutely. And I think it's fascinating because I feel like almost everyone, if you say Dulcie Holland, knows her, but they know her from her theory books and her musicianship, and less of us know her from her songs. Mm. And yet

I looked down, so I heard her. All right. That was so right.

0: Assistant Minister for International Development and the Indo-Pacific, Dave Sharma. That and many more stories ahead for you this morning on Radio National. It's news time. It is 6 o'clock.
1: Good morning. Alexandra Alvaro with ABC News. New pickup and drop-off zones at Melbourne Airport have opened this morning. Georgia Lenton-Williams has the story.
2: Melbourne Airport's new pickup and drop-off zones officially opened at 4 o'clock this morning as part of what the airport says are the biggest changes to its road network since it opened in 1970. The changes have been made to allow for the expansion of the international terminal. All passenger drop-offs and pickups at the airport for Qantas, Virgin Australia and international flights will be directed to new zones in the T123 transport hub. Anyone heading to pick up or drop off at the airport will need to leave the Tullamarine Freeway earlier at exit 19 and use the elevated roadway to access terminals.
1: A senior representative from tech giant OpenAI will today front up to a parliamentary inquiry following revelations autonomous agents from the company hacked a Medicare website. The breach only came to light in September, months after the rogue robots breached the government statistics portal. OpenAI's chief strategy officer, Jason Kwon, will today represent the company at a parliamentary inquiry looking into AI. The committee's chair, Labor MP Jo Brisky, says she wants to know what OpenAI has done to prevent future breaches.
3: It's about how do we make sure that doesn't happen again, what needs to change from OpenAI's perspective, and also how do we make sure more broadly across all of those big companies that they are getting the mechanisms in place to mitigate against the known risks.
1: 14 world leaders will travel to Tuvalu today to see how climate change is threatening the existence of small island communities as part of this week's pre-COP meeting. Climate reporter Romy Stevens is in Fiji.
4: One of the world's least visited countries will receive global attention today as it hosts high-level climate talks. The turnout of global leaders has been slightly smaller than expected, with the Prime Minister of Mauritius and President of Timor-Leste the only non-Pacific heads of state attending. Tuvalu is on the front line of climate change, with rising seas, coastal erosion and extreme weather already forcing people to leave the nation. Australia's spearheaded the push for pre-COP to be held in the Pacific as part of broader efforts to strengthen regional relationships.
1: Former Greens MP Max Chandler-Mather says Coles and Woolworths should be forced to sell 200 stores to the government to kickstart a publicly owned supermarket chain. The Fair Go Grocer plan proposed by the Greens official think tank would see a network of supermarkets sell groceries at a discount. Mr Chandler-Mather, who heads the research body, says a $25 billion commitment for 5 years would establish more than 600 stores.
5: That would allow Fair Go Grocers, the public supermarket, to function as an effective public competitor. It would force Coles and Woolworths to properly compete, but it also means that any Australian living anywhere in the country would be within walking or short driving distance of a public supermarket.
1: A Victorian man will face court today on several drug possession and trafficking charges after police seized weapons and a stash of illicit substances from a home in Melbourne's southeastern suburbs. Olivia Sanders reports.
6: A slingshot, a sword and equipment to make fake IDs were among the items found at the Chelsea residence when police searched the property about 7 o'clock yesterday morning, alongside illicit substances, including methamphetamine, cannabis, steroids and prescription medications. The search was part of an investigation into drug trafficking in the Kingston and Bayside areas. A 37-year-old Chelsea man was arrested and charged with 20 offences. He will face the Melbourne Magistrates Court later today. A 34-year-old Dandenong North woman was also arrested. She's been released pending further inquiries.
1: A number of big names have found new AFL clubs for 2027 as the league's trade period continues. Fraser Fife has more.
7: Some of the AFL's big names are off the board after day one, with Zach Merritt's move from Essendon to the Hawks finally coming to fruition. Coleman medalist Jesse Hogan is also making his move from the Giants to the Pies, while the AFL's games record holder Scott Pendlebury has officially locked in his place with Gold Coast. Heading into day two, West Coast doesn't believe a move for Geelong's Grian Myers is in the offing, but Melbourne veteran Jack Viney could be a more realistic option. Other notable names, including the Bombers' Jordan Ridley, Carlton's Lachie Whitfield and the Suns' Ben King, could also be finding new clubs as discussions continue.

0: there might be some kind of basis for a tactical ceasefire deal. And Ukraine has been pushing for it since quite some time already. However, unfortunately, I don't see that Russia will be making any deal, even if Russian, Ukrainian and American delegation will meet, as we all expect, in October, most probably not far from, not that far from Yemen, about which you have just spoken, somewhere in the Middle East again. There is U.S. delegation interested in making a deal ahead of elections and in the light of lack of other diplomatic successes of Trump diplomacy, especially regarding situation with Iran. There is Ukraine's interest in keeping Ukrainian cities functional ahead of winter. And there is Russian position, which Russia, I mean, is totally sure that if they double down on targeting energy infrastructure, social infrastructure of Ukraine, organize some kind of shutdowns and blackouts in Ukraine in winter, then Ukraine, from Russian perspective, will have no choice in winter or right after winter but to accept everything Russia has been putting on the table since basically 2022, but more actively since 2025 when Trump entered the White House again.
1: What will another winter of conflict mean for the civilians of Ukraine?
0: I think in Ukraine there is like kind of certain frustration about what's going on and whether Ukrainian authorities have been really effective in preparing Ukrainian cities, especially such big cities as Kyiv is for winter. So partially, there are some kind of plans what to do if Russia continues, and most probably Russia will continue to hit Ukrainian infrastructure, like bridges you've mentioned. Kyiv has 8 bridges connecting left and right bank of Dnipro River, but these bridges are also important, not just for daily movement of people from one bank to another bank of the river, but also for trains infrastructure of Ukraine, railways infrastructure of Ukraine, because it connected also through the Dnipro River via Kyiv, left and right bank of the river. So there is some kind of plan B on the table, how to help people move around the city in case one or two bridges will be out of functioning in winter. There is also quite an active discussion of what to do with Ukrainian schools, which are mostly online right now when it comes to Kyiv because of air alerts, constant air alerts. This is something new from the whole period of war. That it's not just for 1 or 2 hours like it was previously. I mean, air alerts, sirens, it's basically 24 hours. And there is an approach that some of the schools and some of the pupils might be probably relocated to other cities or to other regions in Ukraine to continue functioning, like, I mean, the educational process. But basically, if we speak about the majority of civilian population will not be largely moving out of Kharkiv or Kyiv, exactly because we are speaking about millions of people, and simply there is no spare places for them to be relocated. There is no will on the side of the people to relocate basically somewhere else if you don't know where and how you will be working, functioning, and where your kids will be accepted to the school. So most of the Kyiv residents will stay as we expect right now in winter. And last winter, when there were blackouts and there were no heating for during up to 3 weeks in the coldest period of time, again, because of thermal power plants and heating stations were destroyed or broken by Russian missiles and drones. I think that experience of last winter assured part of the civilian population in Kyiv that they can survive. And that's why the winter which is ahead of us is not considered to be something which is unbearable from, you know, basic needs point of view.
1: Maria Zolkina, thank you very much for joining me this morning.
0: Thank you.
1: Maria is a political analyst and head of regional and conflict studies at the Democratic Initiatives Foundation. 25 past six. Well, to business now, and Australia may be about to witness its second biggest float ever with artificial intelligence infrastructure startup Firmus, expected to start trading later this month. Business and economics correspondent Carrington Clark is here. Carrington, the big basic questions. What is Firmus and why is it so valuable?
2: Yeah, you're going to be hearing a lot more about this. This has been bubbling around in the background, but kind of the hottest new thing in the Australian, about to be in the Australian stock market. So it builds what people describe as kind of AI factories based around the NVIDIA GPU chips. And NVIDIA is its most important partner. The numbers are kind of eye-watering. It's looking to raise about $8 billion for a valuation of the company of more than $40 billion when it launches later this month on the stock market. Basically, their argument is that they're able to build these factories. They've got two operating at the moment, and through a certain mix of technology, the way that they cool them, the way that they sign power agreements, that they're able to do this very efficiently and build these and produce these AI tokens to sell, which are a critical kind of the backbone of the artificial intelligence marketplace at the moment. So they've managed to partner, as I say, with NVIDIA and a range of other big players in the artificial intelligence space. And what they're planning on doing is a major expansion, building these factories not only in Australia but also in the Asia Pacific. And that's why we've got these kind of quite extraordinary evaluations. So at the moment, they're going through that process of trying to see who's interested. They say that there's too much interest already for the shares that they're wanting to sell. But this does look to be a kind of transformational moment potentially for Australia, and is really the most high profile Australian entrant into this artificial intelligence investment boom. They're slightly different than the other players who have built kind of who effectively rent out space for chips for technology companies to kind of rent the space. They're actually controlling the whole system. So it'll be interesting to see how it goes.
1: What are the risks or the vulnerabilities of the business model?
2: Yeah, it kind of dovetails to what we saw last week. Remember, we had the Reserve Bank out with its financial stability review and talking about the concerns about the investment boom in artificial intelligence, that basically profitability just doesn't meet those expectations. The biggest risk for Firmus, like it is for other technology players in this space, is that the revenue that they're expecting to get just doesn't eventuate. Because they are so tightly coupled with NVIDIA. NVIDIA is a major stakeholder in Firmus. It's also the supplier of these artificial intelligence chips. At the moment, NVIDIA is by far and away the most important company in the world, right? In terms of so much of the artificial intelligence investment boom is based around NVIDIA chips and being the most important and the leading chip in that space. The question is, of course, if other players get in there and suddenly that lead is lessened or someone overtakes them, does that start to change the model for companies like Firmus who are so tightly linked to it? And the other big risk about building data centers at the moment is, can you sign the agreements to A, get adequate power, to get adequate access to water, and not facing local opposition to actually building these type of centres, you know, that we can see growing blowback in Australia but also around the world about where these are being positioned, what they mean for energy use, energy prices in that local area, and whether or not people just want to live near them. So that's kind of the operational risk as they go through this process, and then that question about whether or not profit will actually meet that expectation given how, these quite extraordinary numbers that we're seeing posted at the moment about how much the company is worth.
1: Thank you, Carrington.
2: Thank you, Carrington Clark.
1: Coming up, as pre-COP meetings continue in Fiji and Tuvalu, several world leaders appear to have pulled out. So can the meeting still make a difference? I'll be speaking with the Shadow Assistant Minister for International Development in the Indo-Pacific, Dave Sharma, and you'll hear more about the Treasurer's pitch to business leaders in Japan. You'll be hearing from Professor Shiro Armstrong. But right now on Radio National, it's coming up to news time. It is 6:30.
3: Good morning. Alexandra Alvaro with ABC News. Melbourne Airport's 56-year-old departures ramp has closed permanently. Georgia Lenton-Williams reports.
4: From 4 o'clock this morning, all passenger drop-offs and pick-ups at Melbourne Airport for Qantas, Virgin Australia and international flights will be directed to new zones in the T123 transport hub. Drivers will need to leave the Tullamarine Freeway at the Namway Exit 19 to access the new pick-up and drop-off area. The change means passengers will no longer be able to be dropped off at the door of the terminal building, as they've been able to do since it opened in 1970. The airport says the change will enable work to begin expanding the international terminal.
3: A senior representative from tech giant OpenAI will today front a parliamentary inquiry 2 weeks after it was revealed autonomous agents from the company hacked a Medicare website. Here's political reporter Jack Mackay.
5: OpenAI's chief strategy officer, Jason Kwon, is expected to represent the company at today's hearing. The parliamentary inquiry has been set up to probe both the risks and benefits artificial intelligence can bring to Australia. Labor MP Joe Briskey, who's chairing the inquiry, says the committee will ask OpenAI about the Medicare website breach.
6: It's about how do we make sure that doesn't happen again? What needs to change?
5: OpenAI last week apologised for the incident in which rogue AI agents accessed public and non-public data on a Medicare statistics portal.
3: Prime Minister Anthony Albanese will head to one of the least visited countries in the world today to see how climate change is threatening the existence of small island nations. Climate reporter Romy Stevens is in Fiji.
7: High-level climate talks are being held in Tuvalu, a tiny island nation in the Pacific Ocean. It's part of a push from Australia to spotlight the region's fight against climate change during pre-COP, which comes ahead of next month's main United Nations climate conference, COP31. The Albanese government initially wanted prime ministers and presidents to attend the event, but has been criticised for the slim turnout. Leaders from Timor-Leste and Mauritius are the only ones expected to attend outside of the Pacific.
3: The British government has insisted an airbase in southwest England is safe after the United States withdrew a dozen bomber aircraft from it. North America correspondent Cayman Gock reports.
8: The Pentagon confirmed it removed all its B-1 bombers from RAF Fairford Base to return to their home stations in America. US media reported that a new threat about an Iran-backed plot at the airbase is what prompted the swift withdrawal of aircraft. A week ago, British police arrested a group of men in connection with a suspected attack on the base. The men were later released on bail. The US and UK believe Iran was behind an attempted attack. Iran has denied its involvement, but earlier in the year said any base used for aggression against Iranian territory is a legitimate target.
3: King Charles' brother Andrew Mountbatten-Windsor is taking legal action against British police over his arrest earlier this year. Europe correspondent Mazoe Ford reports.
9: Andrew Mountbatten-Windsor isn't challenging his high-profile arrest, but rather the search warrants British police carried out at his home and former home at the time. The King's younger brother was detained on suspicion of misconduct in public office in the wake of information that emerged from the Epstein files. The investigation is still ongoing, but the former prince denies any wrongdoing and no charges have been brought. His lawyers have applied for a judicial review to challenge the lawfulness of the warrants used for Sandringham and Royal Lodge. A hearing will be held at the High Court on Thursday. Mazoe Ford, ABC News, London.
3: And in AFL, St Kilda skipper Callum Wilkie has claimed the club's highest individual honour for a second time, taking out this year's Trevor Barker Award. The 30-year-old defender was named the club's best and fairest with 255 votes, edging out Jack Silvani and Max Hall. The honour caps off an outstanding season for Wilkie, who was handed his second All-Australian Blazer in 2026. He was also named this year's best defensive player by the AFL Coaches Association. To the weather for the state, scattered showers extending from the west during the morning, then contracting to the east and easing during the evening. Melbourne's weather becoming cloudy, a high chance of showers in the early afternoon, a top of 19 degrees. Tomorrow, partly cloudy and 18. Thursday, sunny and 23. It's currently 12 degrees outside. ABC News.
1: Hello and welcome to Radio National Breakfast. I'm Sally Sara, coming to you from Ngunnawal Country in Canberra and acknowledging other custodians. Coming up,
10: I'd make this point. World leaders don't generally come to pre-COPs. This is the first pre-COP where world leaders have been invited at all. As the President of Palau said, if you get one, you're doing well, because prime ministers and presidents don't go to pre-COP.

Final call, Melbourne Airport's 56-year-old terminal departures ramp closes. A senior representative from tech giant OpenAI fronts a parliament.

0: ends and daylight saving is having an outsized effect of elections all over the world.
1: Yeah, there are certainly movements around the world. So the most recent movement in this space has been in Canada. The government of British Columbia, which is the westernmost province, and Manitoba have decided to go forward an hour year-round. They also voted in Alberta, but it didn't get up. And so they're going to permanently, what they call permanent daylight time, which is actually not permanent daylight time at all. It's actually just mountain time. So what they've done is they've just pushed forward an hour. They've actually renamed their time zone in British Columbia because there's no aligned American state that would observe that same time zone year round. And so we're seeing this strange back to the future. We want to fix our clocks again, but we really just can't figure out how to fix them because life has gotten a lot more complicated.
0: It's Life Matters on ABC Radio National. We're talking time, baby, with Dr. Thomas Ziegler. And I want to know how time works for you in your household, in your culture. 0418-226-576 is my number. Erica says, in Swahili, Samoja means first hour and is 7 o'clock in the morning, the first hour of full daylight if you live on or near the equator. Erica says, so sensible. Jay says, I'm a big fan of keeping summertime setting all year round. And one says, if I could fix time, I would end daylight saving 1 month earlier, at the end of summer, the first Sunday in March, not in April in the dark. But Matt in Canberra says there is but one alternative. Adopt Greenwich Mean Time universally. No more mental time gymnastics when flying internationally. So what if Australian businesses open at 7 p.m? You know it makes sense. It's only a matter of time. Matt, I don't know if that makes sense. Thomas, talk to me about this idea.
1: I am 100% in agreement with Matt, actually. This is a genuine proposal. So there's two guys at Johns Hopkins University. They're now retired professors who've proposed exactly this. It's called the Henry Hanke proposal, and it's to eliminate time zones entirely. They see it as sort of anachronistic, and the idea that you need a local offset to coordinate your activities is no longer fit for purpose. Now, whether that would actually work, it would be very, very confusing, at least the first year. I think we would get used to it. And what would happen is everywhere could locally coordinate things like school hours, work hours, and they could map on to Greenwich time, which ultimately, as a scientist, I think could work. But sort of as a, you know, human being that functions in society, I think would be quite difficult.
0: I honestly can't even wrap my head around the idea that maybe you're open for business at midnight, but it's dusk. Like what?
1: Yeah, it's just a number. I mean, at the end of the day, and this is part of what we did as our research, is we wanted to know what actually determines the clock time on your phone. And it turns out it's remarkably unsophisticated. So the degree to which we measure time is really sophisticated. So we have atomic clocks located in Switzerland, in the US, in Germany. There's now one in Singapore that's hyper, hyper precise. And the length of a second is very, very carefully controlled because for things like algorithmic trading, for, you know, buying and selling cryptocurrency, for guiding missiles, for aircraft, for Navy, for military applications, you really need to know precisely what time it is and where it is that time. And as far as your mobile phone goes, it just applies what's called an offset. So your phone just adds a certain number of hours to London time. So your phone gets a signal from Telstra or Vodafone or whatever, and that tells it what time it is in London, and your phone is smart enough to know that it's 10 or 11 hours ahead, which is exactly where they get it wrong sometimes. So sometimes, as you mentioned, you may have woken up with a scare, and that's because sometimes they read in the wrong time library. So they accidentally put Queensland into the New South Wales time library, and the time library is actually just maintained by a volunteer at UCLA.
0: The Time Library sounds like the title of like a speculative fiction novel that I would absolutely read. So tell me more about these atomic clocks. This is not something that I am using in my day-to-day life, but like you say, they're really important to the world working the way it currently works.
1: Correct. Yeah. If you execute a trade, for example, let's say you buy a stock on the stock market, the time you bought that is really important because the price of could fluctuate wildly. And if you're trading in billions or like literally trillions of dollars, which could be the case if you're a large volume trader or running a large fund, you stand to gain literally millions of dollars from the time that trade was executed. And so what time it is really important. And so, you know, one of the revelations I had, I was flying back to Australia. I flew Fiji Airlines a few years ago, which was fantastic. And I flew from LA to Fiji. And as I flew from LA to Fiji, I crossed the international dateline 7 times. So I went from Friday to Saturday to Sunday to Saturday to Sunday to Saturday.

0: Good morning. Alexandra Alvaro with ABC News. Extra staff and mobility devices are in place at Melbourne Airport this morning as passengers familiarise themselves with the new drop-off and pick-up area. The $500 million project was designed to help ease congestion while paving the way for the expansion of the international terminal. Melbourne Airport says it's the biggest change in over five decades. Spokesperson Andrew Lund has told ABC News Breakfast people should allow extra travel time to get used to the new system.
1: We're expecting it'll take people up until Christmas and probably through the January school holidays to get used to this, just because not everybody comes to the airport every day. We have people who come through every week, but we have lots of people who only come through once a year.
0: Victorian opposition leader Jess Wilson has fallen short of ruling out the possibility of forming a coalition with One Nation if the LNP wins a minority government at the upcoming state election. Premier Ben Carroll yesterday said if Labor won a minority government in Victoria, he would trigger another election rather than make a deal with the Greens. Speaking to 774 ABC Radio Melbourne, Victoria's Liberal Party leader Jess Wilson was pressed on whether she held the same stance on a potential One Nation partnership. Ms. Wilson said she is running to win a majority government and would not entertain the hypothetical.
2: We are running to form majority government. I'm not thinking about anything else because I take no vote for granted. I take no seat for granted. I am running for majority government because only my team has the experience and the plan to actually fix this state.
0: The Department of Defence has announced an Australian soldier died yesterday during a training exercise at Mount Bundy in the Northern Territory. Nicole Asher has more from Canberra.
3: What we know is that one Australian Army soldier has died and five others have been injured in this incident in the Northern Territory. This happened yesterday. We're just getting news this morning of this incident. We're told that it happened at the Mount Bundy training area, and which is about 50 or 60 kilometres southeast of Darwin, bordering the Kakadu National Park in the Northern Territory. And it's used by the Australian Army and allies for live fire training and exercise. Now, in a statement, the Defence Force has said that the next of kin

0: of this officer have been notified.
1: Shadow Assistant Minister Dave Sharma says the Coalition's migration policy will include a focus on skilled migrants. The ABC understands the Coalition is expected to announce it intends to cut net overseas migration to 100,000 in the first year if it is to win the election. That's below the federal government's target of 245,000 by June next year. Senator Sharma says Australia's migration policy needs to work in the interests of the nation.
2: We think net overseas migration should be lower, that it needs to be tied to the number of housing approvals and housing completions, that it needs to be working in Australia's national interests, and then we need to focus on the skills that are most important to our economy to get inflation down. Those principles will all be reflected in whatever we have to announce later today.
1: Assistant Minister for Technology Andrew Charlton says Australians will get answers from big tech during today's parliamentary inquiry into AI. Last month, it was revealed an autonomous agent from OpenAI gained unauthorised access to a Medicare statistics website. Today, a senior representative from OpenAI will represent the company at the first day of the inquiry's public hearings in Sydney. Mr. Charlton says the government isn't afraid to stand up to big tech.
3: Big tech has some big questions to answer, and today Australians will get some of those answers. That select committee was established by the government in order to provide answers to Australians on some of the big questions in artificial intelligence.
1: Police are investigating two suspicious fires in Melbourne overnight. Olivia Sanders has the details.
4: A crime scene has been set up at a Bundoora beauty salon as an investigation gets underway into a fire that ripped through the store in the early hours of this morning. Emergency services were called to the Janesfield Drive property just after 2 o'clock this morning. Police say no one was inside at the time and no one was injured. Firefighters were also called to a car fire at Keilor just after 3 a.m. Those responsible are still on the run. No injuries have been reported and there was no damage to nearby properties.
1: Let's go to the weather now for the state. Scattered showers extending from the west during the morning, then contracting to the east and easing during the evening. Mild with light to moderate west to northwesterly winds ahead of a cool, moderate and fresh southwesterly change. Melbourne's weather becoming cloudy. A high chance of showers in the early afternoon, a top of 19 degrees. It's currently 17 degrees. ABC News.
5: You're listening to ABC Radio National.

Hello there, Hilary Harper with you to talk arts and culture and design today. And on By Design, Anthony Burke is moving beyond the helplessness that many of us feel when we see natural disasters like, say, the floods in Nepal. He's looking at how we can rebuild after big events like this so that we're more protected later on, which has quite a lot of relevance for us here with our droughts and flooding rains, not to mention the bushfires. You're hearing ABC Radio National from the lands of the Kulin Nation in Melbourne. But on Critics Corner, we're going to look to a huge media merger in the US. We'll hear how the deal between Warner Brothers and Paramount Studios might affect what shows we're able to access here and what films might be made in the future. There are strong views either side about this merger. Wenli Ma will bring her screen expertise to that. Some arts and entertainment news for you first, though. British novelist and former politician Geoffrey Archer has died aged 86. His publisher HarperCollins confirmed he died suddenly and peacefully at home on Monday. Archer sold more than 300 million books worldwide. He's known for his thrillers such as Cain and Abel, First Among Equals, and Not a Penny More, Not a Penny Less. His new novel, Adam and Eve, is due to be published today. Just a day ago, Archer met and signed books for hundreds of fans at a sold-out event in central London. His editor at HarperCollins, Kate Elton, called him the master storyteller and an editor's dream. Archer's political career was effectively ended in 2001 when he was imprisoned for 4 years after he was found guilty of having lied in court more than a decade earlier. British pop star Olivia Dean is facing a lawsuit that alleges one of her songs rips off a classic hit by R&B legend Bill Withers. The lawsuit claims the 27-year-old Grammy winner uses a melody from Withers' 1981 hit Just the Two of Us on her 2025 song I've Seen It. The lawsuit was filed by Matty Music Group, the publisher of Withers' music catalogue. It's filed against Dean's music labels and publisher, although she and her co-writers are not directly named as defendants.

0: Good morning. Alexandra Alvaro with ABC News. An Australian soldier has died and five others have been injured during a training exercise in the Northern Territory. Nidal Mustafa reports.
1: The Department of Defence says the incident occurred yesterday at the Mount Bundy Training Centre, southeast of Darwin. During the training exercise, an Australian soldier was killed and five others have been injured. Their conditions are unknown. The Mount Bundy training area is used by the Australian Army and its allies for live fire training. The department says next of kin have been notified and the family has requested privacy.
0: Veterans Affairs Minister Matt Keogh says the opposition's migration policy would be catastrophic for the Australian economy. The ABC understands the coalition will announce it will cut net overseas migration to 100,000 in the first year if it wins the next election, well below the government target of 245,000 by June next year. Mr Keogh says the proposal would be devastating for healthcare, construction and regional economies that rely on migrants.
2: I think the coalition's going to have to explain why it wants to smash the Australian economy with this approach. And it needs to say to the Australian people, you know, which hospitals are now not going to have enough staff to operate. This would smash opportunities for healthcare to be not just for the Australian community in general, but for veterans as well.
0: A fire at a beauty salon in Melbourne's north is one of two suspicious fires being investigated by Victoria Police this morning. Olivia Sanders reports.
3: Cosmic Skin and Medical Aesthetics in Bundoora will close for the coming weeks after a fire was lit at the store just after 2 o'clock this morning. Vision from the scene shows a jerry can lying empty outside the business. Police are treating the fire as suspicious and have set up a crime scene at the Janesfield Drive store. Firefighters were also called to a car fire in Keilor in Melbourne's west at about 3 a.m. Those responsible have not been caught. No injuries have been reported and no nearby properties were damaged.
0: Police say a stabbing in Albury on the New South Wales-Victoria border last month is now being investigated as a homicide after the 28-year-old victim died in hospital on Sunday. Detectives are appealing for witnesses who were in and around Kalimo Street on September 27, saying more than one person may know what happened. New South Wales Police Commander Paul Smith says the homicide squad will arrive in Albury today to join the investigation.
4: There's plenty of people out there who would know what occurred. We need you to assist us in bringing this matter to finality.